0: The user asks, in Gurbani Vichar, I've heard that there are dead souls, ghosts, and angels, etc. around that we cannot see with our eyes. Is this true? Do ghosts harm us? Also, I'm really scared at nights. What if I see someone visibly? Would they harm me? Can you please explain in detail what this is all about?
1: Well, this is about fear. It's the topic we just talked about before. There are many things in all of the three worlds, right? In the heavens, in the physical world, and in the underworld. And there are souls that are trapped in the electromagnetic field of the planet that haven't gotten to leave the planet yet because of an attachment that they're held here. We call them ghosts. And there are souls who choose to be here because they're working with other souls who are evolving. We call them angels. So all of these things exist. The question is, how do you relate to them? It brings up the issue of evil. I remember once when I was living at my parents-in-law's house, and we would get up in the morning and do our sadhana together, my wife and myself. And I remember one morning sitting and chanting, and I felt this dark presence come up outside the door of the room. The door was closed to the bedroom where we were. And I felt this presence come up outside the door, and I felt that it literally was a black presence, an evil presence. And so I just relaxed more and chanted steadily. And I felt the presence pull away from the door because it was unable to get a reaction from me. And after we finished our sadhana, I opened the bedroom and I went out into the house. And I saw this ebony carving sitting on a table in the living room that was a little black figure hunched over, carved out of wood from Africa. I looked at that and I immediately knew that there was somebody had, you know, used this for black magic, put a spirit in it. And so I took that statue and I went out and I threw it in the incinerator and burned it. And you know, when her parents came home, they never knew it. It was missing. They never noticed it. It was gone. So I say these things exist, but the question is how you react to them. They can't harm you unless you make yourself available to be harmed. How do you do that? Through fear, through weakness, through reacting. So I say, if you experience something like this, just chant the Nam, meditate, be secure in yourself, and you can deal with it in a very practical way. It's not something that you have no power over. You're not helpless in the face of it. So it doesn't matter if someone has cast a spell on you. We had a lady who lived in our ashram who was a witch, and she cast a spell on my wife. This is all a true story, right? She cast a spell on her to injure her, to make her get sick or injure herself because she was jealous, right? So out of this jealousy, she cast a spell on her. And my wife came to me and she said, there's something wrong with that lady, you know, she did and everything. And so I just sat down and I said, come on, let's meditate together. And we sat down and we chanted. And when we got up from chanting, that lady came out of her room and she fell down the stairs herself and broke her own leg. So I'm going to say, don't mess with these things because they'll mess with you. That's number one. And number two, don't ever be afraid of these things because they have no power over you unless you let them.
0: Yeah, I always remember walking home from school. I must have been in first grade. And whenever I felt afraid, I would immediately, I must have, maybe I heard this, hum mi hum, tum mi tum, wahi guru, I am thine. And for whatever reason, that mantra, it always gave me the security. I felt like whenever I was afraid, immediately I started thinking that and chanting that in my mind, and it gave me this protection. And I think probably for different people, different Gurbani, any Gurbani, if you have some Gurbani that you feel, that's a definite help and protection that you can just use at the tip of your tongue.
1: And for Christians, it's the 23rd Psalm, right? You know, yea, through the valley of the shadow of death I walk, your rod and your staff shall comfort me. Whatever you use, you know, to calm yourself or to bring yourself back, the point is that you shouldn't be reacting to it.
0: So would you say, you know, in terms of souls, you know, as Sikhs, we cremate, and we burn, after somebody dies, you burn them rather than burying them.
1: It makes it easier for the soul to detach from the physical plane. Because whatever you're attached to in your life, when your pranas leave from your physical body, at that time you're in your subtle body and you, those attachments still remain. So, you know, if you were a drunkard in your life and your favorite place was to hang out at the corner bar, you know, all of a sudden you're disoriented because you're out of your body, you know, and you've left your body. You go the place you feel comfortable, which is to the corner bar. There are a lot of alcoholic souls that hang out. You know, you can call them the ghosts of the bar, but they hang out there, you know. And if you're attached to your children, same thing, doesn't matter what you're attached to. The point is that by the time you have to leave your physical body, at that point, the only thing you should be attached to is going home. And so you, with a feeling of gratitude, you release yourself into that and understand that you've completed your journey with honor and done the work you came here to do. And now it's time to release from the pranas and go. So, yes, there are souls that are trapped. And, you know, for all of those souls who are trapped, you can bless them, pray for them, meditate, and help them to release from the physical plane.

0: We've been talking about grief and how to deal with it. And if you remember, there is a sequence. First comes the thought, the memory. The thought causes pain. That pain pierces you. You feel it. Holding that pain, it becomes grief. That grief, the more you hold it, becomes anguish. And when you live in your anguish, then you become miserable. So you go from the haunting thought to a state of misery. And then you live in that misery. So you have to release the thought so that the thought doesn't become that misery and go through that progression. But the problem with a haunting thought is that it haunts you. You don't know when it's going to come. Anything can trigger it. Something you see, something you smell, something you hear, that thought is triggered. And then the pain comes back. When this pattern is repeated over and over again, you become phobic. You know that that thing is going to bring that thought. I don't want to see that person. I don't want to go there, you know. Because you know it's going to trigger that haunting thought. So today we're going to do a meditation together. I know you tell me all the time you can't meditate. You know, I can't meditate, I can't concentrate. Look, this meditation is so short and so powerful. You can do it. It takes less than a minute. Less than 1 minute. And in that time, you can cut the haunting thoughts. But you have to learn how to do it. You have to practice it. And then you have to be able to do it when you experience that thought. Okay? Now, first thing is you have to be able to look at the tip of your nose. I know you're not very practiced at doing that. So you close your eyes, but not all the way. You know, 1/10 open, 9/10 closed. Yogiji called it bedroom eyes. And then you look at the tip of your nose. Your eyes will cross slightly, and you'll feel a pressure here. When you feel that pressure here, and you can see the tip of your nose, be very relaxed in that. Don't strain and stress. Just let yourself relax and let your eyes naturally rest at that point. So in this meditation, we're going to use the Guru Mantra, Vaheguru. The power of Vaheguru is that it can cut anything. It can cut like the best Damascus steel through any situation, through any trouble, through any pain. But you have to do it silently and in a very specific way. I'm going to draw it. This is not you looking at me. This is you looking out through your own eyes. So, you have a nose, and you have two eyes. Your eyes are nearly closed. And you are looking here. from inside, looking forwards. You focus on your right eye and you go, wow. You focus on your left eye and you go, hey. You focus on the tip of your nose. Wahe Guru. One, two, three. You only have to do it once. It's not that you have to sit and do it over and over again. But you have to do it very precisely. You make the silent sound, wah, and focus on your right eye. You make the silent sound, hey, and focus on your left eye. And then guru at the tip of your nose. Okay, I'm going to guide you through it. As you do the mantra, it's as if you are sending the sound out through your right eye, and then through your left eye, and then through the tip of your nose. It's not that your eyes move. Your eyes stay focused at the tip of your nose. You don't have to move your eyes to do it. It's your intention. You visualize the sound going right, left, center. It's not a difficult thing. First, do as I said. Close your eyes 9/10. Sit with a straight spine. Shoulders are relaxed. Pull your chin in slightly so that the bones in your neck are stretched up. Eyes are 9/10 closed. You know, like all those pictures of the Buddha, you know? Buddha always has his eyes 9/10 closed. And you go silently. Wahe Guru. I'm doing it out loud, but you do it silently. Okay, I'll do it out loud, you do it silently. Ready? Here we begin. Wahe Guru. Now think of the memory, the thought that is bringing you the pain. Bring that thought into your mind. And as you begin to remember it, again, do the mantra. Wahe Guru. Now let the thought penetrate into you and feel the pain of it. Feel that you are the personification of that pain. Let it penetrate into you. Feel it, make it real. And now again, Wahe Guru. Now take yourself and put yourself into the other person, the person who caused you the pain. And let that other person be you. And imagine that instead of you looking at the other person, you are the other person looking at yourself. You are the other person looking through their eyes at you, and you stand before. And again, Wahe Guru. Now open your heart. Forgive yourself. Forgive yourself for holding on to this pain and this grief. Let it go. Forgive the other person. Forgive them for whatever they did that caused you this pain. And in that moment of forgiveness, again, Wah, He, Guru. And now take a deep breath and let the breath go. And with that breath, release all of this pain and grief into the universe. Let it go. Let it fall away. And inhale. And exhale. Waheguru, you are done. It took a long time because I am teaching it. But when you do it yourself, it takes a very short time. You set yourself. You go through the process. And remember, you're not saying Waheguru out loud. I just said it out loud to guide it. You do it internally in that three-beat rhythm, right, left, center. So first, you set yourself. You do Waheguru. You bring up the thought that caused the pain, the memory, you bring that up. And again, Waheguru. Then you take that inside you and you feel the pain of it. You become that pain. And again, Waheguru. Then you visualize the person who caused you the pain inside of you, and you are that person looking at yourself. You reverse it, and again, Waheguru. Then you open that blessing space, open your heart, and forgive yourself and forgive the other person. And then again, Waheguru. And lastly, you breathe and exhale and release all of this out into the universe and let it go. And you're done. You can do it in just a minute. You have to break the pattern. When you allow the pattern to come back and repeat, then it becomes a habit to go into that pattern of thought and pain and grief and anguish and misery. If you don't break it, what, do you think God is going to reach his hand out of the sky and break it and then make everything okay? Big Daddy going to make everything okay? That's not how it works. You have to break it. You have to do the work. So, teach yourself this meditation to clear these haunting thoughts, and then you will have it, and then you can use it. Why?
1: If we didn't have guilt, wouldn't we just go around doing whatever we feel like, being unproductive or even destructive? Is there a healthy amount of guilt?
0: Okay, that's a good question. Don't confuse guilt with self-discipline. Your discipline is your best friend. Your guilt is not your friend. Your guilt is a self-torture. You have to develop the habit of your own discipline, and then you have to enjoy it. Because that is your support. Your support lies in your own habit of your own discipline. So, you can rationalize and you can trick yourself and you can, your mind is very tricky and you can make excuses and you can do this and you can do that. And then you can go through a cycle of guilt and torture yourself for not doing something. But there's an alternative. The alternative is slow and steady, to develop your habit and your routine. So it becomes an essential part of your life, so that your sadhana is the foundation of your day. And if one morning you wake up late, if one morning you don't do your banis that morning, if one morning you don't take a cold shower, don't look back. Each moment is fresh. Each moment is new. Each moment is a new opportunity. Just ground yourself in your discipline. Enjoy it. Make it become your habit. Make it become your lifestyle. And never look back, because you can't go back and make up for things. Either you have established a habit or you have not established a habit. Either you're a yo-yo or you're solid. You can't go up and down, up and down, up and down, and still have a discipline. So, everybody messes up sometimes, no big deal. You keep up, you continue, you go forwards. You do what must be done. But any time you spend torturing yourself, any time you spend feeling bad, feeling guilty, feeling I've done something wrong, that's just a self-hurt. That's not a self-discipline.

0: this question was from a user who was asking about pronunciation of Gurbani, and they were saying if you're not trained, that people had told him that if you're not really good at pronouncing Gurbani, that you shouldn't read from an Akhandpath, and they're wanting to know what you think about that.
1: Gurbani is a very exact formula in the sound frequency of it. But that is not to say that you should or shouldn't read. Who is to judge? Even the most studied person who has read Gurbani for many years may make a mistake. Anybody may make a mistake. That's human, you know. So I think as a process of perfecting yourself, you have to read. In our Akhandpath, some people read from the Gurmukhi, some people read from the English. I've seen a Akhandpath read in Spanish in translation. I think the experience of the connection to the Guru overrides the perfection of your pronunciation. It's more important for more people to have that intimate experience. To see someone reading in the Akhandpath, and they may be reading in Spanish from a translation, and tears are rolling down their cheeks, and they're having that experience of the Guru. Who is to judge that you shouldn't be doing it? I'm reminded of that story that Sri Singh Sabha told of coming into the Gurdwara, and the man who was reading in the Akhandpath had fallen asleep. I've told this story before. He had fallen forwards with his face in the bier. And he sat there and he meditated and didn't disturb the man. And after a little while, the Gurdwara Sevadar came in and picked up a stick and started hitting the man. He said, "Wake up, wake up!" And Yogiji went over to the Sevadar and the man started reading again. He went over to him and he said, "At that moment that you came with the stick, all the 10 gurus were here and all the angels were here. And there was such a divine presence and this man was experiencing all of that. And all you saw was that this man had fallen asleep and you hit him. And that brought down that whole experience." We are very quick to judge other people. He did that wrong. He shouldn't be doing that. Problem is that everybody has their own experience. You can't judge someone else's experience. I think people should be encouraged to take the hukum. People should be encouraged to read in the Akhandpath. People should not be made to feel self-conscious. People should be helped with their pronunciation. They can learn, they can grow, they can get better at it. No one should feel I'm not good enough. No one should feel I'm not qualified. Nobody should feel I have to study for years and years. When people are drawn to the Guru from their love, they should be able to participate in that, express that, have the experience of that. And our responsibility is to nurture it and guide it. Because we've all had that experience and we want everyone to have that experience. So when we shut people out by saying, "You're not good enough," what does that do to their experience?

0: Earlier today, we were talking about prosperity in life. And I said that prosperity was a flow. And it's a flow of being present in the moment to the abundance that is everywhere. So that in that state of gratitude, everything you need is at hand at the moment that you need it, with more to spare and to share. If you feel that your own fears or blocks or the situation of your life is blocking that flow of prosperity in your life, there's a meditation you can do which tunes your mind to the infinite source of all the prosperity. It works on the meridians from the hands to the brain, from this and this, because each of these areas stimulate the portion of the brain that's corresponding. You know, we've done a lot of meditations together. You remember we did this? Sa, ta, la, ma. It's a science of mudra. And it's very precise. So in this meditation, there's a hit. A hit between the sides of the hands and a hit between these pads of the other side of the hands. In the process of this meditation, two things happen. The blockage is broken. And the mantra, har, comes from the navel point. Har, har, har, har. And you know, in the Gurbani, it says, chant har, chant har. Why? Har is one of the many names of God. In this meditation, you bring the energy up from the navel point. You focus it through the reflex action of the hands into the pituitary, begins to secrete. The blockage in your own consciousness begins to fall away. And the frequency of the japa is that you understand that everything is hara, that hara is providing everything in every minute, that it's all God's blessing.
1: I remember when Sri Singhsab first taught this meditation, and I remember him saying, doing more than 11 minutes is just greedy. So, you know, if you can do in your office, just do 3 minutes a day or max 11 minutes. That was like a good amount of time to just practice this meditation. So I know 3 minutes is easy to do. We used to do it in the SeekNet office together, and we were actually thinking we should start doing it together again.
0: It feels like a really long time since we've sat down together. You can do it yourself. You can do it yourself for 3 minutes. You can do it yourself for 11 minutes. You can do it yourself for 31 minutes. Point of the meditation is to open the flow of prosperity in your life. Okay, so set yourself with a straight spine. Pull your spine not tight, but straight. And let your shoulders relax just like you put the coat on the hanger and hang it in the closet and it just hangs on the hanger. Let your shoulder blades be the hanger and let your body hang from the hanger, very relaxed. And just pull your chin in just a little bit and close your eyes and then open them just very slightly and you'll see a blurry pink thing here. It's called your nose. Okay? And I assume everyone has one there. So if you open your eyes a little bit and look down, you'll see that blurry thing. Okay? So you look at it and you think, hey, look at that thing. It's blurry and it's pink. Got it? Now take your hands and start like this. So you actually, with your eyes almost closed, you're seeing your nose and you're seeing your hands. They may look funny, but you're seeing them. Okay? And with yourself set straight, you begin to vibrate and pull your navel on the sound, and mantra goes like this. Hara, hara, hara, hara, hara, hara, hara, hara, hara, hara, hara, hara, hara, hara, hara, hara, hara, hara, hara, hara, hara, hara, hara, hara, hara, hara, hara, hara, hara, hara, hara, hara, hara, hara, hara, hara, hara, hara, hara, hara, hara, hara, hara, hara, hara, hara, hara, hara, hara, hara, hara, hara, hara. When you create the sound hara, it comes from here. Hara, you're pulling in your navel point. And you go into the rhythm of it, and you'll become absorbed into the rhythm of it. Okay? We practice it again. Set yourself, look down, go. Hara, hara, hara, hara, hara, hara, hara, hara, hara, hara, hara, hara, hara, hara, hara, hara, hara, hara, hara, hara, hara, hara. When you finish the meditation, hold your hands like this and inhale. And then relax. And sit for a moment and just feel the energy in your body and how it's flowing. Two things will happen when you do this. First, if you do it correctly and pull your navel on hud, you'll create a heat in your body. And you'll feel that warmth come from your navel point, because that's where the fire energy is, the tattva. And you stimulate it and you generate that heat in your body. Secondly, you'll feel the rhythm of it very constantly, and you'll feel yourself drawn into that rhythm, like a drum. You know, hara, hara, hara. It's like a drum beat. And you go into that rhythm of it. And you can continue to do it for a long time. But I would say, if you just do it, try 11 minutes a day. But do it every day, not just one time. Do it every day for 40 days. And if you like it, continue beyond that. But I must say, it's a very subtle meditation, and it removes the blockages to prosperity in your life and allows that natural flow of abundance to come.

There is a feeling that we've all experienced, and we call it grief. But you know, grief is not one of those feelings that you experience at the moment. You know, you may experience shock, you may experience anger, you may experience sadness, but grief is much more deeply embedded. It comes later. Where does it come from? It comes from pain. When you have a pain, and that pain has become embedded in your heart, then that pain turns to grief. And that grief turns to anguish. This is something that happens over time. So you have to start dealing with it at the pain level, at the beginning. Because otherwise there's no way out. The grief comes back and comes back. It stays in your heart like a bitterness, like a stab wound through your heart. And that stab is what turns into that anguish. So you have to start by releasing the pain. Unless you release the pain, you cannot get out of the grief. So how do you release the pain? Pain comes from something that happened in the past. Something happened that hurt you. And instead of releasing that in the moment, that you felt that pain and then you released it, Waheguru, and letting go to God, that pain penetrated you and you held on to it. And sometimes it becomes even so much a companion, that pain becomes your companion and you love it. And you hug it. It's your pain, you know. It becomes a very personal thing. It's my pain. Go away, go away. I'm in my pain. You understand what I'm saying? The pain comes from a thought. The thought comes from a memory. Because memories are our old videotapes, you know, that we play over in our head. Someone caused you that pain. Something was said. Something was done. Something happened. That pain occurred. You didn't let it go. You held to it. It turned to grief. So, now, if you have to deal with the pain before you deal with the grief, you have to deal with the thought before you deal with the pain. Problem is, you can't just get rid of a thought. You know, thoughts come, and then they come back. And sometimes old videotapes are playing in your head, and you can't just turn it off. It's not so easy. So you have to learn how to do it. When you can release those thoughts that come back and haunt you over and over again and cause the phobia and cause the fear and cause the insecurity and cause the guilt and cause the grief,
then you don't cook in that and turn into your own anguish. It's much easier to deal with the seed than to cut down the big tree. You can catch it at the seed before this big thing grows. Then you can clear it. But once the tree is there, you have to get to the root. You know, you can cut a tree, but if the root is not dealt with, that whole tree will come back again. You understand? Have you ever done it? That tree comes back stronger than ever. So, I don't like to discuss these painful things without also giving a solution. Because, you know, we have a beautiful technology. A technology to deal with these things. So, I'm going to say you may love your pain. You may even love your grief. You may find it comforting. But ultimately, you are stuck in it and it doesn't let you move forwards. Because what needs to come out of that grief? What needs to come out of it is a blessing. You have to be able to take that grief, take that pain, and put it in a blessing place. And when you don't hold on to it, when you don't hug it, my pain, my grief, but you're able to put it consciously in a blessing place, then you become blessed. And the one who caused you the pain also becomes blessed. And in that blessing, the karma is released. The pain is released. The grief goes away. And you can live in your natural state, which is joyful. Charitikala. It's not a difficult thing to do. So, let's do it.

0: This question was another one that was sent in to us. He says, I know a lot of homosexual Sikhs, including myself, and the way I see it, that being homosexual is nothing wrong at all. And I think everyone deserves love, to be loved. And, he's basically, feeling that a lot of people are judging him and that this really has to do with love. And whereas oftentimes people look at, that as like, lust, and that two man can, it's really rooted in lust, and therefore it's a bad thing. So that's maybe one perspective of why people. So we wanted to hear what your thoughts are on homosexuality.
1: I'm not sure what this has to do with being a Sikh. Homosexual Sikh? Homosexual Christian? Homosexual Jew? What's the relationship between being a Sikh and your sexuality? I'm not sure. I think two things are being put together that have nothing to do with each other. Look, sex is everything, and sex is nothing. You have to understand that sex is energy of creativity. Everything is sexy. There's nothing that's not sexy. Ever looked at a flower? Look how a flower is horny for the sun. Sexiness is part of life. How you express your sexiness, how you express your sexuality, what does that have to do with being Sikh or not being Sikh? Why do people feel that the Akal Takht is in their bedroom? Let me say, this is not a religious situation. This is a human situation. So he's saying he's subject to judgment and discrimination. A lot of people are subject to judgment and discrimination. Question is how you identify with yourself. If your identity is that you are homosexual and you want to be that and you say, I am a homosexual, I would prefer to say I am a homo sapien. I am a homo sapien who is sexual because everything is sexual. How it expresses itself, that's in my bedroom. That has nothing to do with anything else, doesn't have to do with anything except behind closed doors. So I don't understand what the issue is. He's telling his story that he thinks it's fine. And I say, Waheguru, everything that exists is part of God's creation. It's all beautiful. Who is to judge it? So I'm not sure I understand the context of the question. And the thing I got hung up on when I heard the question was the phrase homosexual Sikh. Because to me, that's like saying, two things that don't go together. It's like saying an apple-y orange or something, Hey, there's an apple, there's an orange. There's not an apple-y orange. So I'm going to say the question to me, there's something underneath that question that's not being touched, which is that sense of how you identify who you are in the world. And if your identity is your sexuality, well, then that's the situation, the predicament you have to go through in your life and understand it. Right? So everybody gets put in the situation they have to understand. You understand what I'm saying? Everything is full of sexual energy anyway. The question is where you go, what you do, how you do it. And I say, who's to judge that? It's your own affair.
0: This topic is really universal, probably with any religious background. It's really, I think, because it's not the dominant or the norm, it's looked at as something that's not right or is not correct. And so when you see somebody in their Sikhs and they might say, this is against our lifestyle, this is wrong.
1: Against our lifestyle. There are homosexual giraffes. Are they against the giraffe lifestyle? I don't understand. This issue seems to be such a non-issue to me. It's about some kind of mental attachment to the judgment of it. That somebody says, ooh, two guys doing it. That's disgusting. That's the wrong hole. This is all a mental process that people go through in their own judgment of the situation. Fact is, everybody has at least 150 perversions. You know, some are big perversions, some are little perversions. We all know we have perversions. You know, we don't walk around pinning them all to our chol on the outside and saying, look, I got all these perversions. It's part of human nature to have kinks and twists and modes of expression and this and that and things that turn you on and things that don't turn you on. I mean, that's what it means to be human. So I'm going to say to anybody who wants to judge, enjoy your own 150 perversions and have a good time and enjoy them. What can I say? I mean, what are you busy looking at somebody else's for? Look at your own.